0: Aaron Lee Tasjan with Lost and Alone. Before that, we heard Peter Wolf with Wastin' Time, Bridget DeMeyer and Will Kimbrough had Honeybee and First Aid Kit at the top with Amy Lou. You're with Crossing Boundaries on WOUB. 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
1: If you were going to make a mixtape of songs that hold the key to unlock who you are, what would be on it? That's what we ask interesting people on our feature, Personal Records. Sopranos and White Lotus actor Michael Imperioli shares his personal records, including songs from The Smiths and Lou Reed, on the next World Cafe.
0: Coming up tonight at 10, on the way we'll hear from Snowcaps, Jessica Lee Mayfield, and Jeff Tweedy, and here's Pete Yorn with All the Beauty.

Those creatures jumped the barricades and headed for the sea. She began to breathe, at the thought of this freedom, stood and whispered to her child, belong. She held the child and whispered,

She stood and whispered to her child, "Belong." She held the child and whispered with calm,

Jeff Tweedy with Lou Reed Was My Babysitter. Before that, we heard Pedro the Lion with Yellow Bike, Jessica Lee Mayfield with Our Hearts Are Wrong. We heard REM with Belong, Snowcaps with Coast, and Pete Yorn at the top with All the Beauty. You're with Crossing Boundaries on WOUB, and we'll continue with Oteil Burbridge and Lamar Williams Jr. Here's Hush.

It was Monrovia with Heavy Foot. Before that, we heard Andrew Bird with Bloodless, Delta Spirit at Tomorrow Goes Away, and The Shins at the top with New Slang. You're with Crossing Boundaries on WOUB, and here's Sweet Meg covering the Tom Waits song Come On Up to the House.

It was Railroad Earth with Keep Your Eyes Open. Before that, we heard the Cole Porters with The Day the Last Ramone Died. Riley Walker had The Roundabout. We also heard The Tillers, Revolution Row, and Sweet Meg at the top with the Tom Waits cover, Come On Up to the House. Thanks for joining us tonight for Crossing Boundaries on WOUB. I'm Brian Gibson, and we'll start this last set with Paul McCartney from his new album, The Boys of Dungeon Lane. Here's Days We Left Behind.

Finishing up tonight's show with Mercury Rev, that was Opus 40. Before that, the Mendoza Line, Since I Came, the Mammals had Follow Me to Carthage, and Paul McCartney at the top, Days We Left Behind. I'm Brian Gibson, and this is WOUB Public Media, WOUB FM Athens, WOUC FM Cambridge, WOUL FM Ironton, WOUH FM Chillicothe, and WOUZ FM Zanesville, online at wOUB.org. Thank you.

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0: Rubber Ring Asleep by The Smiths. That's one of Michael Imperioli's personal record picks. After the break, you'll hear more of the songs Michael chose, including one that inspired him when creating his own band. That is next on World Cafe.
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1: Welcome back to World Cafe. I'm Rena Duris. For our new series, Personal Records, we ask guests to share a playlist of the songs that define them. Today, my guest is Michael Imperioli. Now, you might know Michael from his acting or his writing, but you're also in a band yourself called Zopa. Here's a bit of Zopa's song, Red Sky, from your 2025 album, Diamond Vehicle. Where'd you-

0: That was Lou Reed's demo version of Ocean. It was chosen by Michael Pirioli as one of his personal records. In just a minute, he shares another song, one he says really encapsulates this stage of his life as an empty nester. That's next on World Cafe.
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4: Once they raise prices and they find that their customers are not running away in sufficiently large numbers to bring down their profits, but that they can actually increase their profits, they keep doing that as everybody else is doing it, and you kind of have entered a new type of game.
5: Understand the world we live in now. 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
0: It's World Cafe. I'm Raina Duris. For World Cafe's personal records, a guest shares a mixtape that unlocks who they are. Today, that guest is Michael Imperioli. Let's get to your next personal records pick. This is a piece of classical music. It's a version of Air on the G String from Bach's Third Orchestral Suite. Could you tell us about the person who is performing it here?
6: That's Katya Bunyatishvili, who is from the Republic of Georgia, who I think is perhaps one of the greatest classical pianists on the planet. I may listen to more classical music now than I listen to anything else. You know, the way she plays just cuts right through. You know, there's a very soulful, very subtle, and brings out all the qualities of the composers that she plays. And she has an album that's been out the last few years called Labyrinth, and this Bach piece is on it. And my wife, Victoria, and I went to see her play. And when she played that song, both of us were just, melting. I mean, probably one of the greatest pieces of music ever written. And she just lives it and communicates it so clearly. This song really represents this stage in my life, and empty nest. Our three kids are all adults and live on their own, and that song will always make me think of this time. Empty Nest is really great.
0: Yeah.
6: No offense to my kids. Empty Nest is fantastic, and we love it and really enjoy it. So I think, you know, this deepening love, you know, between us and that connection.
0: Yeah. On World Cafe's Personal Records with Michael Imperioli, here's Katya Bunyatishvili performing Air on the G String from Bach's Third Orchestral Suite.

0: Remember those gag gifts, Billy the Big Mouth Bass? You might still have one in your basement or in a closet somewhere. It's a mounted fish, and when you walk by it, it sings a song. Tony Soprano gets one from his daughter Meadow in The Sopranos, and it plays a big part of the plot for a little while. It sings that song, which takes on a very dark meaning. Al Green, Take Me to the River. More music featured in The Sopranos in a second here on World Cafe.
1: Great question. That is a great question.
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0: This is Ira Glass. On This American Life, we bring you deeply reported stories about some of the most important issues facing our country. But that's not all.
1: Guess what? I'm waiting for my bus.
0: For instance, a five-year-old who gets to ride the school bus for the very first time.
2: Oh, man.
1: That's my bus! It's really hot!
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3: I'm Rena Duras. It is World Cafe. All this hour, music featured in the show The Sopranos, in honor of today's guest, Michael Imperioli, who played Christopher on the show. And here is a song that I will forever hear in Tony Soprano's voice, because he sang it in the car. And here is his version.
4: I'm a fool to do your dirty work. Go, yeah. I don't want to do your dirty work no more.
3: And now, Steely Dan on their own, but feel free to sing along as out of key as you like. It's Steely Dan with Dirty Work.

0: After Tony goes ahead and orders some onion rings for the table, that is the last song you hear in The Sopranos. It's how the series finale ends. It's also how this show ends. But I won't leave you hanging. I promise I'm still here. Thank you for letting me soundtrack your day with some of The Sopranos soundtrack. And thank you so much to the public radio stations who make this show possible. We can't do it without you. We produce it at WXPN at the University of Pennsylvania in Philadelphia. My name is Raina Duris. 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

Angelique Kidjo with Big Heart. Before that, we heard Andrew Bird with Atomized, Trey Burt, Santiago, and The Clash, starting tonight's show with Hateful. You're with Crossing Boundaries on WOUB, and here's Teddy Thompson, So This Is Heartache.

Howdy, mortals. I'm Pete Bernhard with The Devil Makes Three, and you're listening to Crossing Boundaries with Brian Gibson on WOUB.

Elin Jewell covering The Doors' song Soul Kitchen. Before that, we heard The Devil Makes Three with Lights on Me. Christina Vane had How You Doin'? We heard Kim Ritchie with Girl in a Car and Teddy Thompson at the top. So This Is Heartache. You're with Crossing Boundaries on WOUB. I'm Brian Gibson, and here's Sun Little with Whip the Wind.

That was Darren Hackward with Carlisle. Before that, we heard John Rauhaus with East of the Sun and West of the Moon. Steely Dan had Pearl of the Quarter and the Iguanas at the top with Zacatecas. You're with Crossing Boundaries on WOUB. I'm Brian Gibson, and here's John R. Miller with Tollbooth.

Otis Gibbs, and that was Holy River Blues. Before that, we heard Amble, Schoolyard Days, Wilco, with Tired of Taking It Out on You. Linda Thompson, joined by the Proclaimers, for Bonnie Lass, and John R. Miller at the top with Tollbooth. Thanks for tuning in tonight for Crossing Boundaries on WOUB. We'll start this last set with Green Sky Bluegrass. They're joined by Sam Bush for Can't Stop Now.

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1: Greetings, folks. This is Dave Smith, host of Ozark Highlands Radio. Welcome to our show. On this week's show, we'll feature Tennessee-based old-time string quartet, the Stones River Reelers, recorded live at our annual String Band Music and Arts Festival. In the vault, we'll hear an archival recording of our old friend Mark Jones, and guest host Dr. Brooks Blevins discusses the exact location of the Ozarks. That's this week on Ozark Highlands Radio. The Stones River Reelers are a Tennessee-based traditional old-time quartet. Self-described as hardcore traditional music from the heart of the Volunteer State, the Reelers recreate not only the sound, but also the feel and flair of early American hillbilly dance music of the 78 Speed Records era. Let's listen as they kick off their first set with the traditional tune, Turkey in the Straw.

0: Well, thanks everyone for coming out. 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We
1: didn't hit 6 hours.
0: We didn't hit any deer until we got to Arkansas.
1: They was awfully small, though.
2: Yeah, this one's called the Arkansas Sheep.
1: Don't throw anything at us after this. 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

0: 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Yeah. 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
1: thank you.
0: Michael Klug on the fiddle. And then we got Seth Shoemate on the tin sandwich. And I'm Aaron.
1: Mississippi
2: Aaron Stevens on the banjo. Well, I've got a fiddle tune here.

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And our agriculture is going through a hard time as it is. 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That was a $10 billion travesty.

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2: She's sleepy.
1: Get her out of bed.
2: Sleepy Lula. 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
2: Oh, it did.
0: Goodness.
3: Who do you think done it?
2: I'm not sure, but I'm going to find out. I do believe.
3: You got one of those ring cams on there?
2: Let me tune this thing. No, I don't. I don't believe I do have one of those ring cameras. You got to pay monthly for one of those. This is old Riley Puckett tune.

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1: You've been listening to the Stones River Reelers, playing a whole set of traditional tunes. After Turkey in the Straw, we heard The Arkansas Sheik, Patty Won't You Drink Some Good Old Cider, The Boll Weevil Song, Sleepy Lou, and Who Broke the Lock. When we come back after this short break, come with me down to the vault with a question for our producer, Jeff Glover. This is Ozark Highlands Radio.
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1: Welcome back to Ozark Highlands Radio. Hey, let's go down to the vault right now. I've got a question for Jeff Glover. Howdy, Jeff.
6: Well, hello, Dave. How are you?
1: I'm doing good. How about you?
6: Man, I'm just doing fantastic.
1: Well, with all this music and piles around you, I bet it keeps you happy, doesn't it?
6: It does.
1: You know, this week we've got our show about the Stones River Reelers, and I've been listening to some of that good banjo playing, and it made me think about the old keeper of the vault, Mark Jones.
6: Oh, yeah.
1: Mark was, of course, he was Grandpa Jones's son and just a terrific banjo player. You got any of his stuff close by we can listen to?
6: Oh, absolutely. I got tons of stuff from Mark. You know, Mark and I became quite good friends over the years, as you know, you
1: sure
6: did too, really.
1: Yeah.
6: We sure do miss him. But he started playing here way back in the 70s. And there are recordings of him and his father, Grandpa Jones, and Ramona, and his sister, Elisa. Even Eloise, I think, is in here in a few places. Yeah, I got tons and tons of music from Mark. In fact, I was just listening to one the other day that I hadn't heard before. It's a recording of Mark Jones with a fellow named Lynn Young, and I think it's two banjos, best as I can tell.
1: Yeah, I vaguely remember Lynn Young. Of course, we are right here next to the Ozark National Forest, the Sullimore District, and as I recall, Lynn Young worked for the Forest Service back in the 70s and 80s, and I believe he was a pretty good banjo player. Let's hear what you got.
6: Here they're playing the old classic John Henry.

0: Oh, boy, that's some good banjo playing.
1: Oh, yeah, a good clawhammer banjo, right?
0: That's right. Clawhammer, of course, where instead of picking the strings, they kind of pluck them on the downstroke.
1: That's right.
0: It's got that bucka-bucka sound, which I just so much love.
1: That's great stuff, yeah.
0: Well, it's nice to hear those guys, and a good tune, too.
1: Thanks for coming down, Dave.
0: All right, see you next week.
1: Bye.
0: Let's hear some more good old-time tunes from the Stones River Reelers. The Reelers are Andrew Larson on guitar, Michael Klug on fiddle, Seth Shoemate playing harmonica, and Aaron Stevens on banjo.

0: Andrew here is a fine harmonica player as well, and I've been grooming him for a few years now to take my place when I'm gone to Myrtle Beach.
1: You want to put that kettle on?
2: Oh, yeah.

0: Thank you, thank you. Now, Aaron, this is not only a show for him to show off his banjo gymnastics, but it's also his bachelor party.
1: What do we do now? Short life of trouble.
2: I prefer to play Long Life of Leisure.
1: That's all right.
2: I guess we'll keep it positive.
1: We can get behind that. Positive vibes only.

0: What did I tell you about no banjo on the sad songs?
1: I'm sorry. Okay. Banjo's too jaunty for songs like that.
0: That's right. Do better.
2: Now I'm going to play a little harmonica solo. This is a chicken song.

0: Tennessee-based old-time string band, the Stones River Reelers. Recorded last September at the Ozark Folk Center State Park String Band Music and Arts Festival. The Reelers kicked off that set with Lafayette, following that with Molly Put the Kettle On, Honeysuckle Time, a song written by J.B. Grayson 100 years ago called Short Life of Trouble, The Chicken Song, and closed with All Gone Now. We'll take another short break now. When we return in a minute, our friend Brooks Blevins will answer a question many of you may have wondered about. 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
3: This week, stuff in the psychedelic era gets a little more psychedelic than usual, with artist sets from The Turtles and The Seeds, and some extra long tracks from Pink Floyd, Boko Haram, and Country Joe and the Fish. It all starts with a special set featuring bands that performed at the Monterey International Pop Festival 59 years ago this week, when you get stuck in the psychedelic era with a hermit.
0: Welcome back to Ozark Highlands Radio. Just how big are the Ozarks? Today, folklorist and author Dr. Brooks Blevins will answer that question.
4: While the mockingbird will sing and his glorious music ring o'er the Ozark Mountains with a chime.
5: In our last trip back in the hills, we traced the origins of the name Ozark. It was a surprisingly complex story. This time, we're going to try to answer another question. Where is the Ozarks? Or where are the Ozarks, if you prefer? Let's just go get a book on Ozark geography, like Milton Rafferty's The Ozarks Land and Life, or Carl Sauer's The Geography of the Ozark Highland of Missouri, and see where they put the boundary line. If you're inside the line, you're in the Ozarks. If you're outside the line, you're not. That was easy. But it's really not that easy. Defining a region is not that cut and dried. Now, I'm not saying the esteemed geographers of the Ozarks don't know what they're doing. What they're identifying is the physical place known as the Ozark Plateau, or Ozark Highland, or Ozark Uplift. The place on the landscape whose geological and geographical consistency demarcates it from the physical regions that border the Ozarks. Places like the Delta and the Prairies and the Arkansas and Missouri and Mississippi River valleys. We know that the Ozark Highland is comprised of a diversity of subregions with different physical characteristics, from the steep, narrow hollers of the hills along the White and Current rivers to the relatively flat prairie land of the so-called Springfield Plain of southwest Missouri and extreme northwestern Arkansas and even northeastern Oklahoma, from the rolling but fertile hills that extend to within a couple of miles of the Mississippi River to the rugged Boston Mountains that form the far southern edge of the Ozarks. But according to geographers, these different places have enough in common and differ significantly enough from the places just beyond their borders that we can call this place with some certainty a region, not a uniform place, but a unified place. Even if the exact boundaries on the Ozark maps might deviate a little here and there, most geographers are in agreement on where the Ozark Plateau is and where it is not. What about mapping a social or cultural region? That's an altogether different undertaking, but it's one that is really more important to the historian or the social scientist. Many things come into play when mapping a cultural region: ethnicity, language, religion, history, and the borders are fluid and fuzzy. A cultural region is a social construct. Its existence and boundaries depend on some level on the whims of people. The fact is that not everyone who lives inside the geographer's boundaries of the Ozarks self-identifies as an Ozarker, and some people who live outside the boundaries do feel a part of the region. And I'm not just talking about northern retirees in Mountain Home or foreign college students in Springfield or Fayetteville. In some cases, the physical Ozark Plateau has been home to generations of families who have never self-identified as an Ozarker. Here's an example. Over the years, I've traveled tens of thousands of miles around the Ozarks. On occasion, I'll stop and ask someone at a store or a library if I'm in the Ozarks. Pretending for a moment that this isn't an odd thing to do and an odd question to hear, I generally receive a yes or no answer, sometimes with some qualifications. A few years ago, I was driving south out of Jefferson City and decided to stop in the little town of Vienna, Missouri, and ask my question. Marys County is completely within the geographer's definition of the Ozarks, and Vienna is its seat of government. So up I walked to the young lady behind the convenience store counter. "Am I in the Ozarks?" "No," she said without any hesitation. Keep in mind that someone in Vienna would have to drive about 40 miles just to get out of the geographer's Ozarks. So I followed up. "If I wanted to go to the Ozarks, where would I go?" "Take a ride on 42, she told me. "Drive about 20 miles to Iberia, and you'll be in the Ozarks." Vienna, in the physical Ozarks, but not in the cultural Ozarks. The explanation would unnecessarily prolong this treatise, but it has a lot to do with the town's German Catholic heritage, reflected in the name Vienna, and their estrangement from the earlier cultural imprint of the mass of American pioneers who settled the region in the decades before the Civil War, the kinds of pioneers who settled in Iberia, Missouri, English-speaking Protestant pioneers, mostly of British ancestry. It was these sorts of pioneers who helped forge the image of the rough and woolly backcountry Ozarker, an image that exists to some degree to this day. Some 19th-century settlers within the physical Ozarks, such as the Germans who came to the northern fringes of the plateau by the thousands, maintained their own cultures and their own ethnic identities for generations, effectively seceding from the cultural Ozarks. So how do we draw a cultural boundary line around the Ozarks? Very carefully. Ultimately, the Ozarks is where the Ozarkers live. And where do the Ozarkers live, you wonder? Well, you may just have to stop and ask.

We'll close off with three more tunes from the Tennessee-based Stones River Reelers, starting with what is arguably the best square dance tune ever written, Sally Gooden.

0: Where are you going next, Michael?
1: I'm thinking about going down to Milwaukee. I mean, up to Milwaukee.
0: Oh, Milwaukee.
1: You heard of it?
0: Yeah, I heard about it in that movie Wayne's World. Never been there.

0: Well, we have time for a request, I guess.
1: Yeah.
0: Now, depends on which president's going to be on that tip. Better be Washington. Yesterday, Aaron's cat bit him on the hand.
1: And he's with us today.
0: And it was swollen up like it was a rattlesnake that bit him.
1: He's putting on a show for you, even though he's an invalid recovering. All right, Arkansas Traveler, Four Taters.

We got the signal for one more. Now, if you thought that one was fast, that was a barn burner. Get the insurance money. We're going to play you one called Cherry River Rag.

0: Thank you all so much for coming out.
1: That's the Stones River Reelers. That is good, pure old-time music right there. You heard it right here at the Ozark Folk Center.
2: The Stones River Reelers, knocking out some more good traditional dance tunes to close out this week's show. After kicking off Sally Gooden, we heard the Milwaukee Blues, Arkansas Traveler, and the Cherry River Rag. Thanks so much for listening to our show this week. This is your host, Dave Smith. We'll be back next week with more good music and folklore from the Ozark Mountains. 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

0: Rostam's new album, American Stories, is full of sounds you'd hear on an Americana album, like twangy guitars and pedal steel. But you also hear Middle Eastern instruments, like the saz. Blending those sounds and sharing his own perspective on Middle Eastern music was really important to him.
1: You know, you watch a movie and there's Middle Eastern music, but it's sort of ominous and sinister, and it's used as like an indicator for something bad is about to happen. But that's not my experience of Middle Eastern music.
0: Coming up, you'll hear Rostam perform songs from American Stories live and tell some of those stories behind those songs. That's today. I'm Raina Duris. This is Conversations from the World Cafe.

0: Like a Spark on World Cafe. That's Rostam. It's the opening track from his new album, American Stories. I'm Raina Duras. Rostam, welcome back to the World Cafe.
1: So good to be back.
0: So great to have you here. The record is beautiful.
1: Thank you.
0: In that song, you know, we hear guitars. We also hear an instrument that's all over this album, the saz. For folks listening who have maybe never seen one of those before, could you describe what the saz is?
1: Well, yeah, on this record, we used a couple different saz. One is an acoustic saz, which is like, you can imagine it kind of like a banjo that's way longer and has, you know, doubled up strings. So you get that really sort of like that very sort of twangy, stringy sound. And then Amir, who played the saz, the acoustic and the electric saz on the record, he found this electric saz, which is like a much smaller version of the instrument. And he bought that when he was on tour with the Voids in Istanbul. And that sort of sounds like a Middle Eastern Stratocaster. It's like an electric guitar. It's got that really cool, piercing tone. But it also has these quarter tones, so you can play frets that you couldn't play on a guitar. You could play pitches that you can't play on a guitar because they kind of exist between where the frets are put traditionally.
0: What is your earliest memory of hearing like a saz?

0: there's a tar and a sitar, and they're tuned identically, and they have the similar quarter tones. My earliest memory is just, I guess, you know, probably 5, 6 years old, listening to Persian music with my family in our kitchen. And we listened to a lot of different kinds of music, the Rolling Stones, the Beatles, Bob Dylan, and a lot of Persian music, folk music, Persian folk music. So, yeah, it was a pretty wide range of stuff.
1: How does it make you feel when you hear it?
0: I feel connected to it, you know? Like, I feel like there's a beauty there that on this record, one of the things I wanted to try to do was take Middle Eastern music out of the context that it's so often put in. Like, you know, you watch a movie and there's Middle Eastern music, but it's sort of ominous and sinister, and it's used as like an indicator for something bad is about to happen. But that's not my experience of Middle Eastern music. There's beauty and there's hope, there's optimism, there's major keys that work with Middle Eastern music, and there's Middle Eastern music that expresses a wide range of emotions. So, yeah, I think my desire with this record was to kind of put those microtonal melodies and put the music that I grew up with as a kid in just a slightly different context, you know, like,
1: right,
0: let people hear it with major chords around it.
1: Could you talk about fitting those sounds together and maybe how those early experiments you did with it, how it worked to where we are now on this record?
0: I think because I have a little bit of a math brain, I sort of could understand mapping like which chords in Western music would work with the microtonal melodies on top of them. So like, you know, it's basically like if you think about the one chord, the four chord, and the six chord in Western music, in the key of C, that would be like C, F, A minor. They all have this common tone of C. And so because they all share that common tone, you can kind of imagine sort of that drone or pedal tone connecting all of those chords, and simultaneously that pedal tone is what connects the microtonal melodies in Persian music. So when you play those melodies, there is some kind of a pedal or drone underneath them, and usually it is that common tone. So that's kind of like, if I'm, you know, I'm laying it all out on the table for you, that's like where my math brain goes with it. So on the song Back of a Truck, that one you're moving between the 1, 4 and the 6 chord, and I think part of the reason that it works is because they all those chords share that common tonic tone. Yeah.
1: I love that idea of this sort of thing connecting it underneath.
0: Yeah.
1: And using the pedal steel for that. And I'm glad you brought up Back of a Truck because I wanted to play a clip of that song. Let's hear it and we'll come back and talk some more. This is Back of a Truck. It's Rostam on World Cafe.

0: And then they both sort of spent a lot of their 20s in America. They went back in their late 20s and they returned to Iran. They met in Iran. They got married. They thought that their life would be there, but there was a revolution in 1979. And they got out of the country after the revolution. They smuggled themselves out of the country. They moved to France. My brother was born in France. And then they really had a desire for their kids to feel like they had a home. And so that was why they moved to America. So they came to America in 1983. My brother was 3 years old. I was in my mother's womb. And I think what they wanted for us was they had experienced, you know, so much instability in Iran. They'd seen things change so dramatically and so quickly that I think they wanted me and my brother to feel a sense of place and a sense of home. And so I was born in Washington, D.C. and grew up in Washington, D.C., and yeah, I'm the only one in my family who could run for president one day because you have to be born in America.
1: Yeah.
0: So that's something I've always thought about. And that was part of like what I was interested in with this record and calling it American Stories.
1: If you're just joining us, I'm speaking with Rostam on World Cafe. The album is called American Stories. And when there is this interweaving of Persian music, that title takes on some different dimensions. Could you talk about what that phrase means to you, American Stories?
0: Well, I think part of the allure for me was like sort of connecting to this idea of like, it's like a book of short stories that, you know, you could write a book of short stories and call it American Stories. That would, no one would have questions about that. It would make sense. But yeah, I liked referencing another kind of form of art, like a collection of short stories. And then, yeah, I like the idea of sort of trying to expand the general notion of what is considered American. Mm-hmm. And I felt like around the time that I was finishing this album, Zohran Mamdani was also getting elected in New York. And I built out like a pretty elaborate post on Instagram about why I believed in Zohran as a candidate. And that post like reached 1 million people. And I was just like, the combination of all these things made me start to feel like we are in this very fascinating era where it seems as though, in spite of everything around us, there is an opportunity for there to be this expanding notion of what America is. Mm-hmm. And I think it's something that I really grew up with, as, you know, being politically attuned because I was growing up in Washington, D.C., where you kind of can't tune that stuff
1: right
0: out.
1: Yeah.
0: So it was something that I was like attuned to from a young age. And I think in the 1990s and in the early 2000s, I think, you know, we're interested in this idea of inclusiveness, and that extended into like Barack Obama kind of being the most, in some ways, like representing this, like the success of inclusiveness as a model and a concept. And maybe we've retreated from that. But I think what I felt about Zohran getting elected and what I've felt about what he's been able to accomplish is like, we shouldn't lose hope that I think that there's a lot of positive change happening in spite of everything.
1: We're going to come back to that idea a little later on, but the next song we're going to hear has a story as well. You mentioned your dad.
0: Yes.
1: In the line, my father carries the name of a prophet, but dad was no believer. The song is called Road to Death. Could you tell us about that line and what the story is in this one?
0: I'd say there's a few different stories.
1: Sure.
0: One of the stories was I was dating somebody and I said to him, my immune system feels like it isn't what it used to be. I feel like I was, and this was like in the midst of COVID, and it was like after the third time that I had gotten COVID. So maybe that was part of it. But he said something really interesting to me. He was like, well, yeah, you know, your immune system is going to get worse and worse. And then eventually that's why you die. And I never thought about death as the consequence of a deteriorating immune system. And it kind of like stuck with me. And so years later, it manifested in this song. And then another person I was getting to know said to me, I believe in God and I believe in Jesus. And it struck me because I had to ask myself, well, do I believe in Jesus? I grew up with like really loving Christmas music and really feeling, and to this day, I think Christmas music is some of my favorite music. But I never really asked myself if I believed in Jesus. So that was another thing that's swirling in this mix. And then my own dad, I remember being 6 or 7 and asking my dad, Dad, do you believe in God? Mm. And he said, I don't know. I'm somewhere between atheist and agnostic, you know, and to hear that as a 6 or 7 year old, maybe I was 8 years old. I don't know. However old I was, it was interesting. You know, he didn't avoid the question. He didn't sugarcoat it. And so it was, these were all the things that were kind of floating, swirling in my mind. And they all ended up in the song, The Road to Death.
1: Let's hear it. This is Road to Death, Rostam, live for World Cafe.

0: Back of a Truck from Rostam's new album, American Stories, on World Cafe. Maybe you can tell us a bit about your background. Your parents were born in Iran.
1: That's right.
0: When did they come to the United States?
1: So both of my parents came to America for college. Mm-hmm. My mom went to the University of Southern Oklahoma. My dad went to Reed College in Oregon.

0: The Road to Death, performed live by Rostam from his new album, American Stories. We've been talking about his blending of sounds from different cultures on this album, but that's something he's been doing since his Vampire Weekend days. We get into that next on World Cafe.
1: When you listen to Folk Alley, you experience a tradition that's been handed down for hundreds of years. I'm Elena C., and Folk Alley is a link in the chain that includes the ancient child ballads and the latest releases from your favorite singer-songwriters. Bluegrass, Celtic, Americana blues, and much more. It's all part of the Folk Alley mix. You'll also meet the performers and hear exclusive recordings, so I hope you'll join me each week on Folk Alley.
2: 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In these divided times, what could be more important than a conversation? Conversation with someone we don't know, someone we think we know, someone with whom we disagree or think we do. 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Then listen along with you.
0: Welcome back to the World Cafe. I'm Raina Duras. Rostam has a new album out called American Stories, and he's my guest today.
3: We've been talking a lot about blending different cultural sounds, different regional sounds. That is something that you've been doing since you started out producing Vampire Weekend albums. I mean, just to give folks an example, a song like Cape Cod Kwasa Kwasa off the debut album literally names a style of Congolese dance and is also musically influenced by it.

0: Why do you think that is something you've always, in a way, been drawn to? Did you realize you were drawn to it at that point?
1: I grew up listening to so many kinds of music. So I think it's the combination of just growing up with this wide range of music from around the world, music from Africa, music from Iran, Afghanistan, having all these different kinds of musics in my life, and then going to college, studying music, and being sort of armed with the tools to take the things that I was hearing and being able to translate them. Because I think being a producer is often about translating something. You know, like if you work with an artist will be like, I like this because, and maybe they're referencing another song, or maybe they're referencing a feeling, or maybe they're referencing a mood. And it's your job, I think, as a producer to translate whatever that is into what's coming out of the speakers.
0: Right.
1: So I think, yeah, I think it makes sense, like, just kind of the way that my brain works, that I would be attuned and interested in that.
0: You're going to play a Vampire Weekend song for us today.
1: Yeah.
0: It's the last song on the last album you were a member of the band for, 2013's Modern Vampires of the City. It's called Young Lion. Could you tell us the initial inspiration behind this song? Because I think it started with Ezra from Vampire Weekend at an ATM. Is that right?
1: Yeah. So we were finishing our second album, Contra. And that album was we made that album quite quickly, you know, in a span of months. And we had put a lot of pressure on ourselves. The debut album came out in 2008, and we thought it would be really cool to put out an album in 2009 as a follow-up. So we were hustling to finish the record, and Ezra was at an ATM on his way to the studio to meet me, and I think he was a little agitated, and somebody who was actually a Rasta, dreadlocked Rasta, saw him and you know, approached him and said to him, "You take your time, young lion." And so when Ezra got to the studio, this was in 2009, and he was telling me about what had happened, that story stuck in my mind. And a few weeks later, maybe days later, I started writing a song on the piano. And that song predates finishing Contra, but it ended up on Modern Vampires.
0: How are you reinterpreting this for us today?
1: Today, we have pedal steel, we have cello, and we have me on guitar. And so each of us is taking a turn with this melody that I wrote. And that melody, it also kind of has elements of Persian music in it. So there's a version that we recorded at Sound City and that we play live with Amir, where we take those Persian elements and push them a little further. Because we have pedal steel and cello today, you're getting more of the American version and also the classical music version.
0: Let's hear it. This is Live for World Cafe, Rostam with Young Lion.

0: Thank you very much.
1: Recorded live for World Cafe, Young Lion. That's Rostam with his own version of a song he initially recorded with Vampire Weekend for their 2013 album, Modern Vampires of the City. Rostam has a new album called American Stories. He's my guest on World Cafe. I'm Raina Duris. There's a track on American Stories that features Claro. You produced her 2019 debut album, Immunity. She was really young at that point. What do you remember from working with her on that album?
0: I always absolutely loved her songwriting voice and her singing voice from the first time I ever heard her music. And the song that I really loved was Flaming Hot Cheetos, which was, you know, something it seemed like she made pretty quickly and, you know, made totally on her own, on her laptop.

What Immunity is sort of like this kind of combination of these songs that she and I started together in the studio, and then also these songs that she really started on her own. She recorded a lot of on her own and produced a lot of on her own. And so there's like about half this record that we started together and we finished together. And then there's another half of it that she started on her own and we finished together. And we made the whole thing sound like an album together. So I think she's this incredible, multi-talented, she's really an album artist. And I feel like there's very few of those album artists in her age bracket or generation. And I think she really represents, something that gives me a lot of hope for the future. Cause I think she's an amazing artist, in every sense of the word. And she's also an amazing producer too. So she's just a great collaborator. And, I think we really trusted one another. I remember when she played me Bags, and she recorded all the vocals. She had the basic guitar tracks. She had a drum part. And she really felt confident that she was like, this is the first single.

0: remember hearing what she was hearing and looking at her and seeing what it made her feel and being like, I don't need to change this very much, but we need to figure out what are the things that make me feel the way she's feeling about this right now. And it wasn't a lot of stuff. It was like a guitar melody here or there. It was like a, you know, like a choir pad that comes in on the chorus. It was changing maybe one note in the bass of the chorus of the song. It was these small little moves, but retaining the things that she loved about that version and finding this place where both of us really love the finished product.
1: Yeah. Claro is on the song Hardy on yes. American Stories. Why was she the right person for this? What was it like getting back together to work together again?
0: It was so fun to work with her again and in a different capacity, right? Because like I said before, I was really entering her world, you know, helping her realize her vision for her debut album. And in this case, I had this vocal part and it wasn't right for my voice. It was either too high or too low. And I was just curious, like, what it would sound like if she sang it. And so I played it for her and she was into it.
1: Here's Hardy featuring Claro. It's Rostam on World Cafe.

0: bit of the album cut of Hardy featuring Claro from Rostam's new album, American Stories. That takes us to the last song that we're going to hear you perform today. What can you tell us about Come Apart?
1: The words came out of me. They were almost kind of like a visceral response. And I think what I'm interested in coming apart is some of these hierarchical systems, some of these supremacist ideologies that, like I was saying before, like if we zoom out, like what are the systemic problems? And I think a lot of times it does come out, it comes down to different versions of supremacy, supremacist ideology, like whether that's straight supremacy, mononormativity, which is like this idea that like there's like monogamy should be held higher than all else, like male supremacy over women. Like there's, I feel like all of these things are kind of interconnected. And yeah, I think that's what I'm interested in kind of coming apart. And I think maybe the unspoken part of that song that's not addressed in the lyrics is that we can rebuild something that we do feel good about and does take care of everyone. I don't think it's impossible to take care of everyone.
0: We're going to hear you perform it. This is Rostam, Come Apart, live for World Cafe.
1: All right, here's what I'm going to ask. What's the best way to describe you? It's a little bit similar to We Will Rock You, but maybe just a little bit slower than that. So I'll show you. It's a combination of stomping and clapping. Yes. Are not, don't speed up too much, though. In the pocket, yes. Beautiful. Keep that going.

0: Thank you so much. Y'all are so good.
1: Rostam performing Come Apart live for World Cafe. It's a song from his new album, American Stories, which is out now. Rostam has been my guest today. Thank you so much for this conversation and this performance. I've really enjoyed it.
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1: I'm Raina Durres, back in a moment with more World Cafe.
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1: Yes, you have ears. That's how you're listening to World Cafe right now. But you also have eyes. 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We talked a lot in that interview about Rostam bringing Persian sounds into his music. Here's another artist who had a penchant for blending cultural instrumentation, George Harrison. All Things Must Pass.

0: That song going out to you if you are overworked and feeling burnt out. Heaven from Talking Heads. Closing out this hour of World Cafe, thank you again to Rostam for being on the show today. And thank you to World Cafe producer Miguel Perez for his work on that session. Thanks also to our affiliates all across the country who bring you this show and to the whole team here who make it happen. We produce it at WXPN at the University of Pennsylvania in Philadelphia. I'm Raina Duras. Thank you for listening to World Cafe from NPR.
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5: Hello and welcome to The Global Village. I'm Chris Heim.

This time in the Global Village, our spotlight is on acclaimed Basque accordionist Zabi Abarrazaga. We'll highlight music from throughout his career, and we'll get things underway right at the beginning, his debut release, as we begin this visit to the Global Village.

0: the Kairos Collective here in the Global Village, from the album Mulsimer. And there we heard Kairos taking its name from a volcano in Greece that apparently had quite a spectacular explosion in the 1800s. And they describe this particular release as contemporary modal music, drawing, it seems, a bit on Mediterranean influences, among other things. Mulsimer, again, the name of the album, and Kairos, the tune from the Kairos Collective. We heard guitarist Al Di Meola in front of that. First came to attention as part of Return to Forever. In more recent years, has actually been doing a whole series of releases that explore tango and flamenco and other world influences in his music. We dipped into the album 24 for Immeasurable Part 3, and we began with Zabi Aburuzaga, our featured artist for this visit to the Global Village. Started playing when he was about 7 years old, and fairly quickly began to win some championships. That would be the start of a number of awards that he would receive, including for his album Basque, that won the Musica Bulegua Prize in 2026. 11 different prizes that are given out annually to celebrate Basque music. And only one of the prizes is open to public voting, and that is the one that Zabi won for that Basque album. The release that we started with, his Bizkaiko Trikitisha, Trikitisha being the button accordion, traditional Basque instrument that he plays and is quite the master of. And that first album found him doing traditional music. He would go on to incorporate a variety of different influences in his music, and as we mentioned, also go on to rack up some awards as well. And we're sharing music from across his career this time here in the Global Village. We'll take a short break, and when we return, we'll hear some music that explored his love for Celtic music. In fact, the album was called Celtic, and we'll hear the Scottish connection from that. Music from Zabi Aburuzaga, our featured artist this time here in the Global Village.
1: 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I'm Elena C., and Folk Alley is a link in the chain that includes the ancient child ballads and the latest releases from your favorite singer-songwriters. Bluegrass, Celtic, Americana blues, and much more. It's all part of the Folk Alley mix. So I hope you'll join me each week on Folk Alley.
2: You know a good story when you hear it. 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I'm Scott Simon, host of Weekend Edition Saturday, and each week we bring you stories from around the country and around the world. 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

0: Well, we started with some Basque Celtic and ended with some Mongolian Celtic. Mongol Celtic's the tune from the Shubayo Quartet, actually based in Grenoble in France. But drawing on Mongolian vocal traditions and musical instruments and musical influences as well in their music, Ayalal, the album, and Mongol Celtic is what we heard. We started with the artists we're featuring this time around here in the Global Village, Sambi Abarazaga, the acclaimed Basque accordionist. And from his album Celtic, we heard Scottish Connection, one that explored a lot of connections between Basque music and Celtic music, and the connections that he made himself in his own music. An artist who was steeped in the traditions of Basque music, but has definitely found other influences in his own style as he's gone along through his career. And in between those two, we heard the Backhouse and Wreckage Waltz. You gotta love folk groups with a sense of humor. Musicians from Denmark, Sweden, and Finland who have come together as the Floating Sofa Quartet. And from their album Tides, we heard that tune. And that here in the Global Village, I'm Chris Heim. Another short break, and when we return, we'll hear another musical meeting from Sambi Abarazaga. On his album Gay Array, you really heard him coming into his own on an album called Our Own. And on this particular track that we're about to hear, he incorporates the Swedish keyed fiddle or nickel harpa. We'll hear that in just a minute when we're back in the Global Village.
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A band that always sounds like they're at a party or something, having a good time. They are called Zingarua, electro folk band, drawing on Italian and Balkan influences in their music, and just some fun stuff from them. Serotoninia is the name of the album, and we heard Ia from Zingarua. We also heard some Finnish accordion, courtesy of Teija Niku from her album Tovi. Finsko Dachovo is the song that we heard from her. Also, a group of guitarists from Guinea and Mali that collectively are Guitare Baro. And from a self-titled set from them, we heard the Lamban Blues. And all that started with Zabi Aburuzaga, the acclaimed Basque accordionist, as we've been featuring his music this time here in the Global Village. And a release where, again, it seemed like he really did come into his own and drawing on a lot of different influences and combining that with traditional Basque music and also his quite accomplished work on the triquetisha, the traditional Basque accordion that he plays. And joining in, as we mentioned, a little bit of Swedish nickel harpa as well on the album Gayore, Zabi Aburuzaga. This time here in the Global Village, we've got one more, actually from his award-winning album, the album Basque, that took home the 2026 Musica Bulegua Award. Those are awarded annually, and they celebrate Basque music. And as we mentioned, there's one award that the public votes on, and that's the award that Zabi won for the Basque album. And we'll hear from that a song that has a little bit of a play on words for the instrument that he plays called Trick It Easy. As he is here with his triquetisha. And before we get to that, our reminder that playlists for this and all of our shows, information about upcoming programs, world music news, videos, and more, all on our Facebook page, facebook.com/globalvillageradio. Reach us there or by email at info@kmuw.org. 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

0: Here at NPR, we know you like some variety on your Sunday morning plate. So we always have a healthy helping of the latest news with a side of books and music and plenty of ideas and voices to keep you interested while you let your tea steep. Not too heavy, not too light, just right. That's Weekend Edition from NPR News.
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1: Next time on Beale Street Caravan, we'll have rockers Jared James Nichols and The Dirty Streets. 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
1: Today from the Ohio Newsroom, a statewide push toward prevention.
2: 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Cancer. 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
1: I'm Claire Roth. Every county in the state has an Adam H. Board. That's an alcohol, drug, and mental health board, tasked with funding initiatives to address behavioral health crises, like suicide and addiction. A statewide effort hopes to train those board members to stop those crises before they begin. The Ohio Newsroom's Kendall Crawford reports.
3: A small team is learning how to prevent a tragedy in the basement of a Butler County office building.
4: Oh, yes. QPR, thank you. Stands for Question, Persuade, Refer.
3: So they're part of LOSS, Local Outreach Suicide Survivors. Director Jennifer McLean tells the group that those who lose loved ones to suicide are more at risk of suicide themselves.
4: We couldn't help those who died, but our hope is that we can help those who are left behind.
3: Volunteer William Vetter Jr. understands the risks firsthand.
5: Lost my brother to suicide in 2009, and that was motivation even 15 years later to be involved, because I know that dark place that it threw me.
3: So he, with a larger loss team, will respond to the scenes of suicide and fatal overdoses, hoping to help those left behind and prevent future deaths. That prevention approach sets it apart from the majority of the work that Butler County and most Adam H. boards do. The bulk of their budgets focus on treatment, addressing a health issue after the fact, through things like group therapy, rehabilitation, and sober living houses. But Ohio State University public health expert Megan Roberts says in an ideal world, these crises wouldn't happen in the first place.
6: Specialists focus so much on treating symptoms rather than how do we keep people from reaching a point of crisis.
3: Roberts says it's often more cost-effective to prevent health crises than to treat them. Tobacco education programs, for example, are cheaper than chemotherapy for lung cancer.
6: But it takes time.
3: And money. Unlike treatment programs, you cannot bill Medicaid or private insurance to help cover the costs of a suicide prevention program, like LOSS. And it's more difficult to prove their success. It's easy to count the number of people who've gone through rehab, but it's hard to quantify the number of addictions or suicides you've prevented from happening.
6: When you're trying to report back to funders, when you're trying to show evidence, or even, you know, make a splash in the news or on the media, you know, the treatment is just so much more instantly gratifying.
3: That can make Adam H. boards hesitant to invest. The state wants to change that. The Ohio Department of Behavioral Health launched a pilot program last year to train these boards on how prevention works. Rachel Canepa works with the board in Butler County, one of 12 counties that participated in the certification process.
7: I didn't really know a lot about prevention.
3: Her board had already been funding programs like LOSS, but the certification process helped her better understand the efficacy of those initiatives. She attended community listening sessions and partnered with a prevention coach. At the end of 6 months, she says she had a clearer picture of where efforts were falling short.
7: And we can see, okay, we're still having this amount of suicides. What can we do more in the Suicide Coalition to kind of help that? Who can we make connection and partnerships with?
3: The program's lessons are already shaping local priorities. Canepa says she's pushing for more dollars to prevent isolation in older adults, and she's applying for grants to support families impacted by substance use in hopes of curbing future addiction. It may be a while before those efforts translate into fewer suicides or overdoses, but state officials believe the impact could be far-reaching. They plan to certify another 10 counties in prevention next month. For the Ohio Newsroom, I'm Kendall Crawford in Butler County.
1: That's all today from the Ohio Newsroom. We'll talk with you tomorrow.
8: Good morning. I'm Tracy Burcham at the BBC. Israeli airstrikes in southern Lebanon have continued, despite terse warnings from Iran that it would respond if Israel did not halt the attacks. Hugo Bishega is in Beirut.
0: There was strong reaction in Israel against these truce and the idea that Lebanon should be included in any kind of deal with Iran, because Israeli officials have been saying that the war against Hezbollah was separate to the war happening in Iran and that it should continue.
8: A retired British couple whose yacht had warning shots fired in its direction by a Russian warship in the Channel have disputed Moscow's claim they made a dangerous approach or were on a collision course. Rob Watson has more.
9: Tensions are high between Russia and Britain because only at the weekend, for the first time, British naval forces seized one of the shadow Russian oil tankers. Britain's Ministry of Defence is sort of playing this down by saying that it's not linked, that it's an isolated incident.
8: Six major ice cream producers in Japan have had their offices raided by investigators over allegations they formed a cartel to increase prices. The BBC's Archana Shukla.
10: And these are some of the big names, Meggie's ice creams, Moringa's milk six-pack choco ice bites, which Japanese really love. And reports say that there have been price rises by at least 4 to 5 times in just the last 3 years that really will anger Japanese.
8: I'm Tracy Burcham at the BBC in London.
11: And there'll be more international perspective on the day's news coming our way at 9 o'clock on the BBC News Hour, and that's right here on member-supported WOUB Public Media. Thanks for joining us on this Wednesday morning. Let's take a look at the weather forecast for today. Sunshine with temperatures between 80 and 85 tonight. We have a chance for showers and thunderstorms with overnight lows around 70 degrees. Chance for precipitation tonight at 80%. For tomorrow, showers and thunderstorms are likely well into the mid and late afternoon. Clouds giving way to sunshine toward the end of the day. Tomorrow's highs between 80 and 85 degrees. Right now, we have temperatures in the lower mid-60s around the region. Rowdy Scotland soccer fans took a fleet of yellow school buses to their team's first World Cup game just outside Boston. We'll get on board the bus with the Tartan Army in about 5 minutes, so do stick around for that if you can.
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14: 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Yes. 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
11: 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New students attending OU in the fall can expect to pay more for tuition, housing, and meal plans after the Board of Trustees approved new rates last week. Jenna Bolton has more on last week's Board of Trustees meeting in the online newsroom, and that's at woub.org. Coming up tonight on WOUB TV, Channel 20.1, we stick with that theme of Scotland. Tonight you can immerse yourself in Scotland's wild highland landscape and meet its long-lived forest keeper, a magnificent Scot pine. It's one of its longest-living species. This ancient tree has witnessed the island's history over 500 years. It's Wild Heart on Nature tonight at 8 on WOUB TV, Channel 20.1. Whenever you're looking for something to do, you can check out the online community events calendar. 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
17: And I'm Steve Inskeep. 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StoryCorps. Loved ones interview each other face-to-face, and we hear some of the most moving conversations on Fridays. Many people cry. Sometimes I cry. Now, StoryCorps and Morning Edition are teaming up to create another collection of interviews for America's 250th birthday. 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
16: So we are, for the 250th birthday of America, creating a portal, a site, where two Morning Edition listeners can have a conversation about their lives for 40 minutes, and it goes to the Library of Congress. So we're trying to create a time capsule of who we are as Americans on the occasion of the 250th birthday of America.
17: So this is not talking to a loved one. This is talking to a stranger.
16: Yeah. And, you know, it might seem kind of scary, but as you know, talking to strangers is incredibly fun.
17: It's a thing that I love to do. I will knock on doors and talk to random voters in politically interesting areas. And yet I know some people would never want to do it at all.
16: Well, you got to try. And that's what StoryCorps is all about. And hopefully that's what's going to happen for the 250th for this project we're calling Connect 250, that Morning Edition listeners will get to talk to a stranger, talk about their lives, and have that become part of American history at the Library of Congress.
17: What pointers do you give for interviewing someone you've never met before?
16: You know, it's pretty easy. You just ask that question you've always wanted to ask. You know, the microphone gives you the license to ask things that you may not never have asked before and it may never have said before. So it's a chance to get to know someone very intensely, very quickly. And as I said, it is very, very fun.
17: I think there's a format here, right? Each of you will write a few facts about yourself, and then the other person will read them, so they'll have something to go on.
16: That's exactly right. So you go through a process where you sign up, sign in, and you write a little bio of yourself, and that bio gets shared with your partner, and it's off to the races.
17: Any facts can get the conversation going. Like, you find out that they're from Toledo. What'd you do in Toledo? Why was your family in Toledo? How long have you been wherever you're living now? Anything to get you going.
16: Exactly. And we also supply the best StoryCorps questions. Where did you grow up? Who is kindest to you in your life? How do you want to be remembered? Those sorts of questions. And just like you cry at the broadcasts, people tend to cry in these interviews, even if it's with a stranger.
17: Is there something about this moment in history, 2026, that makes you feel it's important for people who've never met to have a conversation?
16: You know, I think these kind of conversations are important anytime. It could be 2026, it could be 2036, it could be 2016. The point is human connection. And, you know, in many ways, for many reasons, we talk less and less to one another, and anything that opens the door for us to meaningfully connect with another human being is a good thing at any time, at any point. But we are at a moment, you know, certainly in our country, and you can look at the statistics, where there's a lot of fear of others. And it is one of those moments where I think it's important for us to open up our ears and open up our hearts and get to know someone who's different. And there's nothing to be scared of. This is what it means to be alive.
17: Dave Isay is the founder of StoryCorps. Thanks so much.
16: Thank you, Steve.
17: And you can sign up for a conversation at connect250.org.
3: Picture this, a line of more than 20 school buses rolling down the expressway. Inside, not students, but rowdy Scottish soccer fans. That was the scene in New England over the weekend when more than 1,000 Scots crowded into a fleet of yellow buses to see their team take on Haiti at a World Cup contest just outside Boston. Riding along was reporter Jeremy Siegel of member station GBH.
18: It's about 1 in the afternoon, 8 hours before kickoff, when a sea of Scots flood the streets of downtown Providence, Rhode Island, ready to board their school buses. Annie McKay downs a beer.
19: I have never been in anything like this.
18: McKay is 87 years old and a lifelong member of the Tartan Army, the chosen name of Scotland's traveling fan base. They're staying in Providence instead of Boston to save on hotel prices. Sam Dunnigan tells me people across Scotland have blown their life savings and taken out loans and second mortgages to travel to the event.
20: We have no money left. The coffers are empty. The coffers are empty, all right?
18: To cut down on costs, one fan suggested renting yellow school buses instead of paying the high price for public transport. Yellow buses are an American novelty, unfamiliar to most Scots, and they were shocked to find out it was a realistic option.
21: We spoke to a few bus companies and the prices were incredible.
18: That's Scott Gillen, one of the organizers. After doing the math, they found the total cost for the ride, $38 per head, and that includes onboard libations.
21: So we've now got about $16,000 of beer.
18: Gillen also says a portion of the money they saved on the school buses will go to local charities, including $10,000 for Providence's Hasbro Children's Hospital. The Tartan army boards the buses in true Scottish style, led by a bagpipe band. A long line of bright yellow buses, all sourced from local schools, meet them outside the state house. Driver Paula McFadden jumped at the assignment when the Scots contacted her district.
2: How does it feel to be driving this bus?
4: Oh, it's very exciting. They're going to be a lot of fun to drive.
18: On board, it is a raucous ride.
22: Back in the bus, get inside! Get a bag inside! Get your
18: heater. The beers flow, the chants are constant, flags wave out the windows as we drive up Interstate 95. Midway to Gillette Stadium in Foxborough, temporarily renamed Boston Stadium for the event, I'm handed a tall boy of beer and taught how to say cheers the Scottish way. Slangevar.
23: Slangevar!
18: Somehow, we arrive at the stadium in one piece. Empty cans are everywhere. The Scots are elated as they exit their yellow chariots and march on to their seats, not knowing that by the end of the night, they'll have witnessed their country's first win at the World Cup in more than three decades. For NPR News, I'm Jeremy Siegel in Foxborough.

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1: It's 19 minutes after 7 o'clock. 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Let's check in with the National Weather Service. Plenty of sunshine to go around today. Temperatures in the lower and mid-80s this afternoon. We'll see clouds move into the region tonight. With those clouds, we will likely see showers and thunderstorms after midnight. Look for lows around 70. It's also expected to get breezy tonight, winds gusting up to 30 miles per hour. For tomorrow, those showers and thunderstorms will likely continue into the mid and late afternoon hours. Clouds will eventually give way to some sunshine toward the end of the day. Tomorrow's highs between 80 and 85. At the moment, we have temperatures in the lower and mid-60s. Former Federal Reserve Chair Jerome Powell worked hard to garner support from Capitol Hill and elsewhere while facing harsh criticism from President Donald Trump.
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1: Coming up, Trump's new pick for Fed chair is about to take over and may face similar challenges. Scott Horsley has more on this new Fed chair's debut that's coming up in about 15 minutes on your NPR station. Programming.

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1: Good morning. 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Looking at the weather forecast for today, plenty of sunshine. Temperature is between 80 and 85 this afternoon. We'll see clouds move into the region tonight. With those clouds, we are expecting showers and thunderstorms, especially after midnight. Lows around 70, and then those showers and thunderstorms will stick around tomorrow into the late afternoon. Cloudy for much of the day. We might see some sunshine toward the end of it. Tomorrow's high is between 80 and 85. And right now we have temperatures closer to 65 degrees. Republican voters in Georgia rejected President Donald Trump's preferred nominee for the governor's race, but they did back his choice for the state's Senate seat. We'll take a look at other race results from across the country in about 15 minutes right here on WOUB. 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Tickets are available at athenshumane.org/events. And from Stewart's Opera House presenting the 2026 Nelsonville Music Festival at the Snow Fork Event Center in Nelsonville, tomorrow through the 20th, featuring Geese, the Marcus King Band, Gillian Welch and David Rawlings, Mavis Staples, Monrovia, and The Sincere's. 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Here's one of the stories they're working on for today's show.
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0: Still to come, can you imagine a Steven Spielberg film without the music of John Williams? We'll hear about their extraordinary partnership.
1: Williams' approach to space, I think, is fascinating. The way that he handles the huge amounts of the sort of darkness and the unknown of deep space in something like Star Wars, where after we've had that enormous opening title with the roller for Star Wars, we go into space with this kind of strange, tinkly world. And it takes us out into space, but finds space fascinating and extraordinary.
0: More on that coming up in just a few minutes' time. Our main headline from the newsroom this hour, President Trump has said he could go back to bombing Iran if he doesn't like a ceasefire deal the two sides are expected to sign on Friday, or if, in his words, the Iranians don't behave. This is James Menendez with News Hour Live from the BBC. Now, even if you can't remember the names of all the seven wonders of the ancient world, and who can, it's enough for us to know for this next interview that five of them have been either partly or wholly brought down by earthquakes. One of them, though, the Great Pyramid at Giza in Egypt, has survived tremors and quakes over thousands of years, almost entirely intact, even as other pyramids in the area have suffered damage. So how? Well, scientists have been looking into its remarkable resilience, and they think they know why, and it's all to do with vibrations. Professor Mohamed El Gabri is a seismologist at Egypt's National Research Institute of Astronomy and Geophysics, part of the team behind the new research.
2: When we are studying how this building has survived the earthquakes, it's important to think about what's the technology at that time. They didn't have our current technologies of modeling and doing designs, but they did their own design. They did a very robust design. So at the beginning, it was choosing the ground which they built on. And it's very interesting to look to when they didn't build near to the Nile where you have the soil. They built it on a higher plateau with a strong limestone bedrock. They built it as a massive architecture. It's very, very special if you look to the architecture of a pyramid. You don't find buildings with a pyramid style. It's very rare. It has a very wide base and it's thinning out until at the top it's almost zero cross section.
0: So a wide base which gives it stability. And as you said,

0: Good morning. It's 18 minutes after 10. You're tuned into listener-supported WOUB Public Media. Let's take a look at the latest weather forecast from the National Weather Service. Looks like we can expect lots of sunshine today. Temperatures between 80 and 85. A slight chance for showers and thunderstorms after midnight tonight. Overnight lows around 70. And then showers and thunderstorms throughout the day tomorrow. Might see a little bit of sunshine in the late afternoon. Tomorrow's high is expected around 85 degrees. Also a windy day, with winds gusting up to 30 miles per hour tomorrow. Looking at current conditions around the region, sunshine, we've got temperatures right around 70. Coming up at noon today, you can join us for On Point, and here's a preview of today's show.
1: Patriotism is supposed to be about love of country, but too often it's been used to divide Americans against themselves.
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0: 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It is 10:20 on this Wednesday morning. 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
4: This is 1A. I'm Jen White. We're discussing the G7 summit in France. The conference wraps up later today. It's the first G7 gathering of the world's major economies since the U.S. and Israel's war with Iran began. And it comes at a time when the U.S. says it reached an agreement with Iran that could lead to a final peace deal within 2 months. Our experts here to take your questions are Akbar Shahed Ahmed. He's diplomatic correspondent for the news outlet Notice and author of the upcoming book, Crossing the Red Line, by his advisors, and Israel's war in Gaza. Also with us, Will Todman, a senior fellow in the Middle East program at the Center for Strategic and International Studies. And we're hearing from you. One of you emails the G7 countries should confront Trump about his ongoing limitless, ill-considered actions that lead to unintended consequences. And we want to hear from you. What do you want the U.S. to partner with our major allies on in the Middle East, Europe, and beyond? Send us an email at 1A at WAMU.org. Well, bigger picture, what problems has this war, the U.S. and Israel's war with Iran, created in the Middle East? Problems that the region and the world will be dealing with for months, if not years, to come.
5: I think the biggest challenge is the total breakdown in security in the Gulf and the shattering of the sense of the Gulf being an island of stability in an otherwise troubled region. This is something the Arab Gulf states really feared. This was their nightmare scenario. And so I think going forward, we will see them diversifying their security partnerships. To some degree, there will be opportunities for other members of the G7 there as they increase their security engagements with Arab Gulf states. I was in Qatar a few weeks ago, and I heard interest in new deals with European states, with Canada, with South Korea and Japan. And so I think in some

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1: 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What would the restoration of Earth's forest mean in the fight against climate change? 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It's Secrets of the Forest tonight at 9 o'clock on NOVA, and that's on WOUB-TV, channel 20.1. 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
2: On the next Fresh Air, an inside look at Donald Trump's campaign to acquire Greenland. While it's faded from the headlines, New Yorker staff writer Ben Taub says there are ongoing influence operations at Trump's direction to keep the possibility alive. In a new article, Taub reveals some key players in the effort and its impact on our European allies. Join us.
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3: Women grow up hearing about a ticking biological clock. Men hear about Robert De Niro having another child at 79. But that's not the whole story. 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Hi, I'm Jen White. Today on 1A, male factor infertility. It accounts for about half of all infertility cases, but men are far less likely than women to be tested, to seek support, or to talk about it at all. And if they do, it's often the butt of a joke.
4: Most guys have 60 to 80 million. I get my sperm count back. Zero sperm. I'm like, you guys are rounding down, though, right?
3: For the latest in our series, In Good Health, what causes male infertility, how it's treated, and what it's like to live through a diagnosis. 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
5: Live from NPR News in Washington, I'm Korva Coleman. There's been a significant development in the New York murder case against the suspect accused of killing a healthcare CEO in 2024. NPR's Brian Mann reports from New York. Defense lawyers are going to pursue a new psychiatric defense for Luigi Mangione.
6: This hearing was incredibly contentious. The big news, they will claim that he was under some kind of extreme emotional duress. He's accused, of course, of shooting and killing Brian Thompson, a top CEO at a health insurance company in 2024. There was back and forth between the prosecutor and the defense over whether defense attorneys have released medical information quickly enough. A lot of this is still redacted. We don't yet know exactly the nature of the mental illness that Mangione's defense team will claim. More about that is expected to be released in the coming days.
5: NPR's Brian Mann in New York. Results are coming in from yesterday's primary and runoff elections. In Georgia, Republicans have chosen Congressman Mike Collins as their candidate for the U.S. Senate. He will face incumbent Georgia Democratic Senator John Ossoff in the fall. From member station WABE in Atlanta, Rahul Bali says Collins got President Trump's endorsement.
7: He's controversial, at times incendiary on social media, and he focuses on issues like anti-immigrant rhetoric. In his victory speech, he attacked Ossoff.
8: He's going to have millions and millions of dollars pouring in here from his New York and California donors. The political establishment, the mainstream media, and the global elites, oh, they're going to be working overtime to get him reelected.
7: Now, on social media last night, Ossoff, who is Jewish, called Collins, quote, a notorious bigot, anti-Semite, and extremist.
5: Rahul Bali reporting. Whether you rent, own, or are looking to purchase, it's getting harder to afford a home in most U.S. cities. That's according to a new report from Harvard University. NPR's Marissa J. Lang reports home sales are down, vacancies are up, and city and state governments are innovating to prevent homelessness.
9: There are a lot of reasons homes aren't selling like they used to, according to a new report from the Harvard University Joint Center for Housing Studies. But the main one is cost. Researchers found that over the past year, the job market has slowed, debt has grown, and the cost of housing has become a bigger financial burden on most families. Even though more housing is going up, it's too expensive for many of the people who need it, the report says. Some state and local governments are trying to free up housing for more people by loosening restrictions that prevent homes from being built in commercial districts or as add-ons to existing homes. But researchers say there's only so much states can do without more help from the federal government. Marissa J. Lang, NPR News.
5: This is NPR.
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1: For WOUB, I'm Chris Riddle. One bill making its way through the State House would make quick mental health services for teenagers harder to get. WOUB's Natalie LaFleur reports opponents of the bill say this is dangerous for teens, especially those who live in abusive families.
11: Ohio law allows 14 to 17-year-olds to receive mental health services without parental permission for 6 sessions or 30 days, whichever comes first. Parental consent is required afterward. House Bill 172 requires these teenagers to obtain parental permission beforehand. Organizations throughout Southeast Ohio have focused on increasing access to mental health services. Athens Hocking Vinton Alcohol, Drug Addiction, and Mental Health Services Board Executive Director Diane Pfaff says quick access to treatment makes a big difference.
12: Issues like anxiety or depression, they're all very treatable. So the earlier you catch things, especially with young people, they're very resilient.
11: The bill also concerns organizations providing services to children in dangerous families. Eyes of Appalachia founder Christy Scott Bartman wrote in testimony against the bill. Rather than find safe adults that can help them, HB 172 would cut off one of the few lifelines currently available for children trapped in the unfathomable cycle of familial abuse and trafficking. The bill has not had a hearing since November. Its status is unknown. For WOUB News, I'm Natalie LaFleur in Athens.
1: The Ohio Department of Natural Resources Division of Wildlife is touting southeastern Ohio's public lakes and reservoirs as excellent places to fish for sawgeye, bass, catfish, and crappie. At $25 for a resident one-year license, fishing is an inexpensive outdoor recreational activity. Youth under the age of 16 can fish for free, and all Ohio residents can fish without purchasing a license during free fishing days this Saturday and Sunday. The Division of Wildlife has numerous resources available to assist anglers, including lake maps, fishing tips by species, and fishing forecast via the ODNR website. Sunshine today with temperatures in the lower mid-80s. Tonight, showers and thunderstorms after midnight with a low of 70. Right now, we have temperatures in the lower mid-70s. I'm Chris Riddle with WOUB.

0: It's 18 minutes after 11 o'clock. This is 1A on WOUB Public Media. The Nelsonville Music Festival is celebrating 20 years. 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Check that out when you've got a little bit of time. Coming up at 4 o'clock this afternoon, we've got All Things Considered for you. And among the many stories they're working on for today's show is this one.
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4: This is 1A. I'm Jen White. For our In Good Health series, we're talking about the causes and treatments for male fertility challenges. Dr. Paul Shin is here with us. He's a urologist at the private health company Shady Grove Fertility. It's the largest network of fertility and IVF clinics in the U.S. We'll come back to more of your medical questions later in the show, but first let's add some more voices to the conversation to talk about what it feels like to live through a diagnosis like this. 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Bill, welcome to the show.
5: It's a pleasure to be here. Thank you.
4: And Renee Almeling is also with us. She's a professor of sociology at Yale University and author of the books Sex Cells, The Medical Market for Eggs and Sperm, and Gynecology, The Missing Science of Men's Reproductive Health. 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
6: Thanks so much for having me.
4: And we're hearing from you. Amy writes, my husband had a mild issue and the only way to address it was IVF. We were fortunate that it worked and we have two kids, but it was a long, expensive, and stressful process. We'd still love to hear from you. Email us at 1A at WAMU.org. Bill, you've been working for decades with individuals and couples facing fertility issues. And of course, everyone experiences these challenges differently. But generally speaking, how do you see people react to getting a diagnosis of male factor infertility?
5: Well, I think it's very similar to the way female infertility is experienced in that there's a lot of psychological distress, depression, anxiety, and a reduced quality of life. Those things are all felt and seen in individuals, both men and women.
4: Dr. Shin, how do you approach sharing this news with your patients?
7: I first like to demystify it by telling the couple that they're not a failure. So one of the things that is most rooted in our psyche is think back to what you were told initially when you were learning about sex ed in middle school with your gym teacher awkwardly teaching this to you. You're told, well, you need to use contraception or else you are going to get somebody pregnant. So the thought process is, well, all I have to do to get pregnant is stop using birth control and it should happen. And if it doesn't, then I'm some sort of a failure. So it's reemphasizing that this is a very biological phenomenon. This is something that a lot of people go through but aren't going to put on social media. So it's more prevalent than you think. And there's lots of ways to fix it and address it. It's just facing the demon first.
4: You know, it's interesting. In popular culture, we have lots of examples of women who share their fertility challenges.

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6: It's Here and Now. The big AI companies are picturing a shopping future where you and I share credit card information with chatbots and then trust them to do personal shopping for us. Well, now tech firms are lining up deals to turn this vision into reality. For instance, one last week between Visa and OpenAI, which makes ChatGPT, NPR's Alina Selyuk explores this next frontier.
7: One analogy for where we are now in the arc of shopping with AI was offered recently by the CEO of Amazon. Here's Andy Jassy on his latest call with investors.
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0: The Las Culturistas Culture Awards have serious fanfare, serious celebrities, but not so serious award categories.
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2: 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Several World Cup host cities, including Los Angeles, Seattle, and Vancouver, face significant wildfire smoke risk. Yet FIFA does not appear to have any protocol in place should a wildfire erupt in close proximity to one of the hosting venues. Tick Root, senior staff writer at Grist, joins Here and Now to discuss the threat wildfire smoke poses to the World Cup and how it can mitigate some of the risks. We'll hear more about that in about 15 minutes on Here and Now. 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
4: This is Here and Now.
5: Isn't it lovely? Wasn't heaven every day? Passing pearly gates.
4: For many years, the band Wilco and singer-songwriter Billy Bragg collaborated to put a trove of Woody Guthrie lyrics to music. The project is called Mermaid Avenue, a collection of volumes first released in 1998. And Billy Bragg and Wilco are now coming together for a very rare performance of these songs at the Solid Sound Festival in North Adams, Massachusetts on June 26th. And here to discuss is Billy Bragg, singer and songwriter and activist. What a pleasure. Billy Bragg, thank you for joining us.
6: My pleasure, Scott. Happy to be here.
4: How is this the first time that you and Wilco are going to perform Mermaid Avenue together?
6: Well, it's a couple of reasons, really. I mean, back in the day, I was working on this project and I invited Wilco to be part of it, but I kind of interrupted their cycle. They were about to record and release Summer Teeth. So when the album came out, we never quite got together to do a tour. And subsequently, they've been talking about me maybe coming over to Solid Sound, their festival in Northern Massachusetts, to do this. But unfortunately, it's always the same weekend as Glastonbury Festival. And me and my wife run stage at Glastonbury.

0: in the 18th century. And those small little connections made me feel the tradition that I'm in, which Woody is the grandfather of, you know, the topical song, political songwriter tradition. Woody also linked into a much greater tradition, which is the European American folk tradition.
1: Again, the project we're talking about is Mermaid Avenue, but separate from the project, I want to ask you, Billy Bragg, about a song you recorded in late January of this year. It's called City of Heroes, and you recorded it during the deadly ICE raids and the activity in Minneapolis. Let's listen. What excuse?

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1: It's 18 after the hour. Thank you for joining us for All Things Considered. We are WOUB Public Media. Still to come on the program, swing voters from Wisconsin share their thoughts on the Iran war, high prices, and how they're feeling about America at its 250th year marker. 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The Athena will continue its free Outlaws Pride series with the showing of Tu Wong Fu tomorrow evening. Tickets at athenacinema.com. If you are looking for something to do, check out the WOUB Community Events Calendar. You can find it on our website. In Athens, the Midsummer Community Celebration is taking place Sunday from 1 to 9 at 701 East 8th Street in Athens. There will be live music all day with the legendary Yorma and John Hurlbut headlining, plus a lineup featuring Steve Zarotti and friends, Pete Hsu and the Athens Broke Down Ramblers, Draw Knife, Riley Bapst Band, Caitlin Krause and friends, and Larry Elefante. Food vendors, drinks, and activities for kids and adults. This is being held at the Future Pavilion site behind the Athens Community Center. Bring a lawn chair or blanket and get comfortable. It will land on Father's Day, so bring your dad and make a day of it. If you have a community event you'd like to let others know about, add it to our community events page at woub.org.
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3: This is All Things Considered from NPR News. I'm Elsa Chang.
0: And I'm Scott Detrow. More than 30,000 U.S. military veterans are homeless, though that number has gone down in the past decade, according to government data. The Trump administration has promised new housing for vets, but President Trump has also issued an executive order that aggressively targets homeless people, and veterans advocates fear that includes vets. NPR's Quill Lawrence rode along with some street-level outreach workers in Long Beach, California.
4: Veronica Hood with the group U.S. Vets is loading up with hygiene kits and some hot meals, key tools for doing outreach to homeless vets.
5: Oh, I'm so sorry.
4: The truck stereo starts blaring.
5: My phone just automatically connects.
6: Wow. Old school flock of seagulls.
5: Pedro's like, stop. Turn this off.
6: Make it stop.
4: That's Pedro Harigi, her partner today.
7: My name is Pedro Harigi. I served two tours in Iraq.
4: They're both veterans with years of military service between them, and at this point, about as many years doing street outreach.
5: So the first veteran we're going to go meet, his name is Curtis.
4: And they have a formula, a list of known homeless vets by name, and a philosophy called Housing First, where they try to get the vet indoors, and then after that, tackle whatever other problems he or she has.
5: And without sharing too much information, that's his first name. 87-year-old man.
7: Yep.
5: Navy veteran.
7: Okay.
5: And
7: 87, wow.
5: Yes.
4: You heard that right. We're looking for an 87-year-old vet living in his truck.
6: What's your guess about how long he's been on the street?
5: It's hard to say because he gives

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1: 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And we have NPR News coming up in less than 40 seconds. County mental health boards put the bulk of their funding toward the treatment of behavioral health crises.
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1: 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Turning to public television, tonight on WOUB Public Television, catch a brand new episode of NOVA, Secrets of the Forest. The episode follows a global team of scientists to spectacular forest landscapes in Costa Rica, Brazil, and Madagascar to explore how nature processes carbon on a massive scale to fight climate change. On the radio side of things at that time, at 9 o'clock, Brian Gibson will be in his final hour of Crossing Boundaries playing music for you. You can find his playlist on our website. And then at 10 o'clock, we bring you more music on the World Cafe. If you are headed out tonight in the Athens area, the music scene is packed. Legendary local favorite Spooktober is back together for a rare, highly anticipated performance at the Sidebar. DJ Barticus will be opening the show. The Come On Come Ons are taking the stage tonight at the Eclipse Company store for an evening of live classic tunes on the patio. Looking ahead to the weekend, Guernsey County is hosting the prestigious Cambridge Glass Show. It's happening at the Pritchard Laughlin Civic Center and features massive showcases of elegant historic glass from all across the country. If you have a local event, concert, or fundraiser you want to let others know about, you can add it to our online community calendar anytime by visiting woub.org. Click on Community Calendar and then the Submit an Event button. Expect a 20% chance of showers and thunderstorms this evening, transitioning into heavy showers, potentially severe thunderstorms in the early morning hours. Lows around 69 degrees. Powerful wind gusts up to 30 miles per hour tonight.
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3: And I'm Elsa Chang. Do you ever wish the Oscars were half as long as they usually are and had twice as many jokes? Well, if you are one of those people, Bowen Yang and Matt Rogers have something for you. You've probably already heard about it. It's a spoof award show called the Los Culturistas Culture Awards. And it started kind of as a gag on their podcast 5 years ago. But since then, it has snowballed into a televised event with some serious fanfare, some serious celebrities, and some not-so-serious award categories.
4: In the category of Eternal Lesbian of the Pop Culture Mind, the nominees are Kate McKinnon.
5: In the category of Most Triggered, Randy Activated, Carlisle and Dysregulated I Was This Year, the nominees are Christmas Eve, I Have No Gifts.
4: In the category of Feelings We Have and Are Ready to Say, the nominees are It's You, It's Always Been You.
3: Here to tell us all about the show and teach us some rules of culture are Bowen Yang and Matt Rogers. Welcome, welcome.
5: Hello. Thrilled to be
3: hello,
5: here.
3: Hello.
4: So happy to be with you.
3: Oh my God, so happy to have you. Wait, so I need to ask this because I have been wondering, do contenders for a culture award like lobby you guys now? You know, like the way some movie studios put millions of dollars into Oscar campaigns? Like, have any nominees tried to bribe you guys yet?
5: I think with experiences, which we will gladly take, the lovely people at the Barclays Center, which is here in Brooklyn, because they were nominated in the category of Most Iconic Building or Structure, Barclays Center, a.k.a. the Elephant's House, we've gotten to go to some great events, including Liberty Games, and I think that clinches the win for them, I think.
4: Listen, just like real awards bodies, we can be bribed.
3: Right. You hope to be bribed. You hope there will be some corruption at the very least, right?
5: Yes.
4: Listen.
3: I mean, speaking of self-serving conflicts of interest, Bowen, I noticed that the movie Wicked One, yes, which obviously you were in, has mm-hmm. been nominated for Best Movie of All Time. Not that that's at all a conflict of interest, right?
5: Certainly not. And you know, despite the bribes, this award, this entire award show is still sort of a meritocracy. It is only based on merit, and merit equals money sometimes. So it's because I've been paid by Wicked, I feel like we had to give them some recognition.
3: But which category would you say has the fiercest competition this time around?
5: Ooh, that's very interesting. Well, there are a few that we cannot, that are not safe for public radio.
4: Yeah.
5: But I think
3: Go into dangerous territory. We can bleep things out.
4: You can't forget about the shh don't repeat this award for rumor we are making up. The nominees are...

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1: It's 18 after the hour. Thank you for joining us for All Things Considered. We are WOUB Public Media. Still to come on the program, swing voters from Wisconsin share their thoughts on the Iran war, high prices, and how they're feeling about America at its 250th year marker. 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The Athena will continue its free Outlaws Pride series with the showing of Tu Wong Fu tomorrow evening. Tickets at athenacinema.com. If you are looking for something to do, check out the WOUB Community Events Calendar. You can find it on our website. In Athens, the Midsummer Community Celebration is taking place Sunday from 1 to 9 at 701 East State Street in Athens. There will be live music all day with the legendary Yorma and John Hurlbut headlining, plus a lineup featuring Steve Zarotti and friends, Pete Hsu and the Athens Broke Down Ramblers, Draw Knife, Riley Bapst Band, Caitlin Krause and friends, and Larry Elefante. Food vendors, drinks, and activities for kids and adults. This is being held at the Future Pavilion site behind the Athens Community Center. Bring a lawn chair or blanket and get comfortable. It will land on Father's Day, so bring your dad and make a day of it. If you have a community event you'd like to let others know about, add it to our community events page at woub.org.
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3: This is All Things Considered from NPR News. I'm Elsa Chang.
0: And I'm Scott Detrow. More than 30,000 U.S. military veterans are homeless, though that number has gone down in the past decade, according to government data. The Trump administration has promised new housing for vets, but President Trump has also issued an executive order that aggressively targets homeless people, and veterans advocates fear that includes vets. NPR's Quill Lawrence rode along with some street-level outreach workers in Long Beach, California.
4: Veronica Hood with the group U.S. Vets is loading up with hygiene kits and some hot meals, key tools for doing outreach to homeless vets.
5: I'm so sorry.
4: The truck stereo starts blaring.
5: My phone just automatically connects.
6: Wow. Old school flock of seagulls.
5: Pedro's like, stop. Turn this off.
6: Make it stop.
4: That's Pedro Harigi, her partner today.
7: My name is Pedro Harigi. I served two tours in Iraq.
4: They're both veterans with years of military service between them, and at this point, about as many years doing street outreach.
5: So the first veteran we're going to go meet, his name is Curtis.
4: And they have a formula, a list of known homeless vets by name, and a philosophy called Housing First, where they try to get the vet indoors, and then after that, tackle whatever other problems he or she has.
5: And without sharing too much information, that's his first name. 87-year-old man.
7: Yep.
5: Navy veteran.
7: Okay.
5: And...
7: 87, wow.
5: Yes.
4: You heard that right. We're looking for an 87-year-old vet living in his truck.
6: What's your guess about how long he's been on the street?
5: It's hard to say because he gives us different dates.
7: Yeah.
8: I think it's been at least 20 years. I think that after he got his divorce and he lost his housing, it's just not been consistent housing since then.
6: What's he driving around?
5: It's a Dodge truck, maroon color. I don't know.
6: That's where he sleeps, or?
5: Yeah. That's his whole livelihood. He switches around, so we might have to search for him a bit.
4: U.S. Vets, the group they work with, has a bed lined up for him. And it doesn't sound hard, right, to convince an 87-year-old man that even temporary housing is better than living in his truck. but he's reluctant.
5: I think he might think he'd be a burden on people. So he really just wants to do it on his own.
8: And what proud man or vet wants to be a burden on anybody, right?
4: Harigi and Hood say it can take months or a year of dropping by with coffee or a hot meal to get from hostility to the trust that will lure a veteran off the street.
6: So you guys are like these experts in convincing people to let
5: yes.
6: you know.
8: We're experts in building relationships.
5: Yeah,
8: we build relationships and then we use whatever we can to get the veteran the help he needs, you know?
5: It's the same thing, like how I would want Pedro to be treated. I'm sure how he would want me to be treated. And
4: here's the issue that they're

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1: 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And we have NPR News coming up in less than 40 seconds. 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
2: I can say now, like, well, what about prevention?
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0: the Tedeschi Trucks Band. That was Shout Out. Before that, we heard The Big Takeover and Sold, Neil Francis with Problems. We heard Shamika Copeland, Nobody But You, and Eli Paperboy Reed starting tonight's show with a cover of Merle Haggard's Working Man Blues. 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
2: 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He says, "Pardon me. Why have you invited me here on the 4th of July? The 4th of July is yours, not mine. You may rejoice. I must mourn. 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
1: What to the slave is the 4th of July? 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
3: For Juneteenth, it's Sounds of Freedom from the Staple Singers, Stevie Wonder, and Nina Simone. 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
0: Saturday night at 6. Coming up, we'll hear from Chris Smither, Larkin Poe, and Bill Kirchen. And here's Josiah and the Bonnevilles with Going Gone.

0: Bill Kirchin, Cat Out of the Bag. Before that, we heard John Prine with Hey on Nothing. Larkin Poe with Mockingbird. We heard Chris Smither covering Tom Petty's Time to Move On. And Josiah and the Bonnevilles at the top with Going Gone. You're with Crossing Boundaries on WOUB, and support for the show comes from NAMI Athens, offering Family Support Group, a peer-led support group for any adult with a loved one experiencing mental health conditions. 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I should have left you long ago,
1: yeah. Come on, Chris. Vanessa Collier joins us for a rockin' set of blues and soul originals this week on the Mountain Stage. We also hear Amethyst Kia, Margaret Glaspie, Matt Anderson, and our very own Ron Soul.
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3: When the big night came, I marched up to the microphone and I said, my name is Alexis Barton and my motto is, it's not what you're called, it's what you answer to. 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
0: Sunday night at 6. Coming up, we'll hear from Robin Hitchcock, Nico Case, and the Beta Band. And here's Mike Campbell, formerly of Tom Petty and the Heartbreakers, with his band The Dirty Knobs. Here's No Regrets.

wrong place at the wrong time. Hatred is a curse and prejudice.